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1: I'm Donna Cruz. You were made for this. If you're wondering what I'm talking about, Matt Hammett says all you have to do is look around your house.
2: Lead me with strong hands. Stand up when I can.
1: Matt used to be the lead singer of the band Sanctus Reel and has written a book called Lead Me.
3: Whatever your dream is that you're working for in the world, there are thousands of people behind you, like ready and willing to take your place, who would never be sorry to see you knocked off that ladder. But at home, your kids have one father, your wife has one husband, and that is the thing that we most need to care for. Like, God has designed us and called us to do that job in a special way that only we can do. And without us being there for them, there's a painful void that really affects them for the rest of their lives. And if we're really into legacy work, then, you know, we don't start where any man can go. We start where only we can go. You know, those moments where you're, you know, changing diapers or cleaning dishes or whatever it is that drives you crazy, searching for like the matching sock. All those little funny moments that we experience that can just like make us roll our eyes or just feel tired. That's the small stage where God really honors those little acts of faithfulness as we patiently and lovingly and humbly walk out as servant leaders, as men and women, to our families. I'd rather fail anywhere else in the world, to be honest, than fail in those moments.

If you are irritated with someone and you tell them you're irritated and you tell somebody else you're irritated, are you going to be more or less irritated? But if you stop yourself and you think on whatever is worthy of praise rather than what's worthy of driving you crazy, are you going to be more or less irritated?

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3: I'm Chris Kelly with some contagious encouragement here on Keep the Faith. It's Thomas Hardy who said, "New love is the brightest and long love is the greatest, but revived love is the tenderest thing known on earth."

0: You're listening to Keep the Faith. So smile. I think it's so important to show the people we love how much they mean to us. So who's that person for you? And how have they encouraged you? 800-726-4150. That's 800-726-4150. Who's that someone special who's always there to encourage you?
1: His name is Kirk. A year ago, my job transferred me to a different city, so he left his job so that he could come and be with me. It's been a struggle trying to find a new job, but anything I need to do for my job, any function I need to go to, he's there. He's encouraging me, and I'm so proud of him, and I'm so happy that he's my husband. He could have had a totally different attitude and said, you know what, I'm going to stay where I am, do my job, and then you can't go. You have to stay with me. I'm the guy. But he doesn't feel like he has to make $1 million to be the head of our home. You know, it's not about the financial contribution. It's about the spiritual contribution.

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And my wife's like, hey, I've been taking care of a home and the kids without you. 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It's hard to be unselfish when you're in need yourself.

0: Shannon.
1: So I've learned to stay away from fear, frustration, and fatigue. 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I need to calm down. 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
1: Hey, welcome to Keep the Faith. I'm Keith Stevens. So glad you're listening.
2: And I'm Donna Cruz. Encouragement can truly be contagious. When one person receives it, they tend to turn around and encourage someone else as well. It can also come from hope-filled stories or songs like these.

0: 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We can start to rename our offenders, and it gives them less power. It gives what they did less power in our lives.
1: And you need to understand the difference in weird and different. Obviously, you do not want to be weird, but trust me, you want to be different.

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1: Hi, I'm Donna Cruz. Maybe you've seen that meme that says, worry less, pray more. Well, Darren Whitehead is a pastor who co-wrote a book with Chris Tomlin called Holy Roar, 7 Words That Will Change the Way You Worship. He picked up this tip from a friend.
2: And he was telling me one night that his teenage daughter was at a party the night before and she did not come home and didn't know where she was. I looked at him and I said, you must be worried out of your mind. And he said these words and I've never forgotten them. He said, I don't worry, I worship. The idea was that when we worry and when we're anxious, we fixate on something which we have no power over. His idea was to take that energy and to fixate on the one who is powerful and is in control of everything, so that we would actually be moving our worry, we would be moving our anxiety, we would be moving the difficulties in our lives and focusing on Jesus and worshiping him in heart.

Be authentic, because authenticity outweighs everything else in this world right now. It is the currency that we cannot get enough of. Everybody wants it, and when we have it, we know it. And the world intrinsically needs who you are and not anybody else.

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0: Welcome to Gospel Truth with Andrew Wommen, a teaching ministry emphasizing God's unconditional love and grace. This special live teaching on a new covenant with a new commandment was recorded at our 2012 Washington, D.C. Gospel Truth Seminar. And now, here's Andrew.
1: In other words, you were saying, God, I don't like your instructions. So I think I'll go do this. And so you do it, and then all of a sudden, Satan's got inroad into your life, and he's beating up on you, and you come to say, you know what, I was wrong. I think you were right. So you just agree with the Lord, and you say, Father, you were right. I was wrong. I repent. I humble myself, and you confess that. It doesn't affect your spirit because your spirit's been sanctified and perfected forever. It doesn't affect your relationship with God, but it does affect your relationship with the devil because now you've repented of that, and this forgiveness that was already in your spirit comes out through your soul and cleanses you of your guilt and condemnation, and it comes out into your body, and even though you gave place to the devil, now he can't dominate you because you've repented of it. You've confessed it. And that forgiveness that was already in your spirit now comes out into your physical body. You know, I've prayed with people with AIDS, and I've seen many people with AIDS healed. But I ask them, how did you get it? Some people get AIDS because they've taken a blood transfusion and it wasn't anything to do with it. Some of them got it because they've been out living in sin and committing homosexuality, adultery, or all kinds of things. And you know what? If a person opened up their life through that, I'll still pray for them. God loves them. God can heal them. I've seen people healed of AIDS, but you know what I'll tell them to do? You need to repent. You need to confess that as sin because you gave Satan a legal right into your life. You opened up a door to this, and you aren't going to just turn around and walk away from consequences of sin. I've prayed with
2: and
1: people
2: so if
1: before
2: you opened
1: who their
2: up
1: life
2: the door to this,
1: repent
2: mess,
1: of it.
2: Because they were shacking
1: say, I'm
2: up
1: wrong,
2: with a person
1: and quit
2: outside
1: doing
2: marriage.
1: It. They weren't following the instructions of God, and their whole life is a mess. And they are the ones that let the devil into this relationship because they didn't found it on the Word of God. They aren't following His leading. And you know what? If they're born again, then I tell them, you know what? God still loves you. You're sanctified and perfected forever, but you aren't going to get rid of the problems in your marriage until you close the door on the devil that you opened up, until you repent of it, until you quit shacking up with this person, until you get married, until you do what the Word says. If you really believe it, repent and quit doing it. And if a person isn't willing to repent, I'll say, you know what? God loves you, but these are the results of you living that way, and if you're going to do that, you just yielded yourself to the devil, and he's going to have access to you, so enjoy it. Enjoy your misery. Some of you thought I was preaching real good up until now. Man, you were liking this grace and the fact that, man, you're sanctified and perfected forever because you were interpreting this that I can go live like the devil and woo-hoo. First of all, let me use this scripture in 1 John chapter 3. It says, behold, what manner of love the Father hath bestowed upon us that we should be called the children of God. Therefore, the world knows us not because it knew Him not. Then verse 2 says, beloved, now are we the sons of God, and it doth not yet appear what we shall be, but we know that when He shall appear, we shall be like Him, for we shall see Him as He is. And then verse 3 says, every man or woman, every person that has this hope in him purifies himself even as he is pure. If you truly understood and accepted what I said, this would not set you free to go live in sin. It would set you free from sin. If you truly had this hope, if you truly understood the grace and the love that I'm communicating tonight, you would seek to live holy. You would purify yourself in the flesh. In the spirit, God has already done it, and you're sanctified and perfected forever, but you would seek to live a holy life. A person who would take what I'm saying and use it as an excuse to go live in sin, you ought to get born again. You don't have the Spirit of God on the inside of you. We're so afraid that somebody's going to take grace and use it to go live in sin. Grace, Titus chapter 2 verse 12 says, the grace of God teaches us to deny ungodliness and worldly lust. Amen. If you truly understand the grace of God, you will be so appreciative for how much God loved you that you will wind up serving Him more through grace than you ever did through legalism. And then when you do blow it and mess up, you won't feel like, oh God, how could you love me? I just undid everything. I've lost my salvation. I'm backslid. I got to be born again. There is no such thing in the Bible as being born again. Saved, lost. There is no such thing. But there's people that they walk with God and then they mess up and they've lost their salvation. They're going to hell and they're back to square one. You aren't ever going to get very far in your relationship with God if you think you lose your relationship with God every time you sin. Man, this will set you free. And once you understand how great a price that Jesus paid and how He set it up, all dependent upon Him and His holiness and not your holiness, you will be so thankful for that, that if you are truly born again, you will purify yourself even as He is pure. You will want to live so holy that, God, I've got such a treasure on the inside of me, I don't want to ruin. Why would I want to go out and shack up with a prostitute, go do dope, lie, steal, get drunk? You wouldn't need an escape anymore. You wouldn't need all of that stuff because you would be so high on Jesus. You don't need anything else. I tell you, this is awesome. This is the gospel. Hallelujah. And brothers and sisters, America hasn't rejected the gospel. They've rejected religion. And I agree with them. But they haven't rejected the gospel. If we were to preach the gospel, if we were to tell people about the freedom and the liberty and the great love of God, people would flock to God. People would come to Him. But man, they're just tired of religion. Religion killed Jesus. Religion is killing America with all of our rules and regulation and guilt and condemnation. I know that I've left some ends undone, but I've talked as fast as I can. I've talked as much as I can. The heart can't absorb more than the seat can endure. So I encourage you to please get my materials out there because I've got answers to most of the questions that you're thinking right now. But I just don't have time to answer them. But I've deposited a seed on the inside of you that if you would get this and let it grow and nourish it, go to the Word and say, Father, what about this? Holy Spirit, teach me. Is this right? Is this wrong? The Holy Spirit would take this and this seed would begin to grow and God would show you things particular to your own life. It would set you free. It would cause your love for God to just go through the roof. Because He's already done it. Any problem in your life isn't the result of God. It's the result of our ignorance, not knowing what we've got, not knowing how to appropriate it. But we don't need to get God to do something. He's already done it one time, once for all. It's already done. You're already healed. By His stripes, you're healed. You're already blessed. You're blessed with all spiritual blessings. You're already forgiven forever. All of your sins forever are forgiven. If you could understand that, it would just set you free. Let me give you one last story. Honest, I'm quitting. But my sister is 9 years older than me. She's a godly woman. She's baptized in the Holy Spirit, speaks in tongues. She saw a woman raised from the dead in the back of her car who choked to death on gum one time. And she stopped and prayed for her and saw her raised from the dead. She knows better. She's operated in the power of God. And yet she had a daughter that, I mean, would make a saint cuss. This daughter, my niece, is one of the most rebellious kids I've ever seen, and she just knew how to push my sister's hot buttons. And so my sister was making supper for her husband, who was a professor at the university, and he was bringing another professor home. So my sister was cooking a meal and trying to get everything ready for company to come over. And my niece got in and got to ragging on her and just saying things and pushed her hot buttons. And my sister just hauled off and knocked her flat of her back. She was like in high school. My sister just decked her. And she knew better than that. And so she ran upstairs and she threw herself across her bed and she said, oh, Jesus, you got to help me. You got to speak to me. if I start crying and repenting over how terrible I was to my own daughter, I won't come out of here until tomorrow morning. I've got company coming. I've got to cook supper. How do I cope? How do I deal with this? And the Lord spoke to her and he said, Joyce, when you were 8 years old and got born again, I knew you'd do this. I've already forgiven you of it. I'm not mad. You're forgiven. You know what that did? It allowed my sister to be able to deal with it and go down. It didn't make her, oh, well, no problem. Go down and slap her daughter around some more because I'm already forgiven. No, that's not what it did, but it broke the dominion of that sin because Jesus had already dealt with it. It wasn't a new infraction. God isn't like us that can't see the future, and every time a person does something wrong, we're hurt all over again. God saw every hurt that you would ever do, and he forgave you of all of it at one time. And that's not so that you can just go live in sin, but so that when you do miss it, you can go to God and say, Father, thank you that you've already forgiven me. Thank you that this doesn't change our standing. Thank you that I can get back into who I am in Christ and appropriate that and cleanse my conscience and go on. And I do not have to let this sin have dominion over me because I am not under the law, but I'm under grace. Amen. Praise the Lord. Isn't that awesome? Thank you, Jesus, for what you've done for us. Hallelujah. Thank you, Father. Hallelujah. You know, if you aren't born again tonight, if you haven't had Jesus change you, maybe you believe that God exists, you believe Jesus is the Son of God, but you haven't committed your life.
0: This 5-part series was recorded at our 2012 Washington, D.C. 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
1: In my talks this week, I've been examining the directions on God's medicine bottle. God's medicine bottle, I trust you know by now, is Proverbs chapter 4, verses 20 through 22. And let me repeat once more my suggestion that you would find it very profitable to memorize those three verses, especially if you yourself have some kind of physical need of healing. This is what the verses say. My son, attend to my words. Incline thine ear unto my sayings. Let them not depart from thine eyes. Keep them in the midst of thine heart, for they are life unto those that find them, and health to all their flesh. And the marginal reading for health is medicine. So God says, speaking to his children, my son, my daughter, in my words and in my sayings, if you can find them, there is that which will be medicine for your whole body. But as we've been seeing each day, in order to benefit from the medicine, we have to take it according to the directions on the bottle. And the directions on the bottle are fourfold. Attend to my words. Incline thine ear unto my sayings. Let them not depart from thine eyes. Keep them in the midst of thine heart. In my previous talks, we've looked at the first three directions. Attend. Give God your undivided total attention. Incline thine ear. Lay aside your prejudices and preconceptions. Bow your stiff neck and let God teach you. You don't know it all. Some of your ideas, which you think are very clever, may not be clever at all and may not be in line with Scripture. God's thoughts are higher than your thoughts. He says his ways are higher than your ways, even as much as the heaven is higher than the earth. The third direction, let them not depart from thine eyes. And I've suggested that means a focused gaze, forming one single clear image of what God is saying. And I quoted the passage of the words of Jesus in Luke 11:34. Your eye is single, simple, sincere. Your whole body will be filled with light, having no part dark. I suggested that the single eye means we are not too much influenced by the world's theories, by the sophistication of theology or philosophy, that we just look at the Bible, see what it says, take it the way it's written, and act upon it. So now we're coming today to the fourth and final direction concerning how to receive God's words and sayings. Keep them in the midst of thine heart. This all is very real to me, first of all on the basis of my own experience of being healed through this passage. Secondly, because for 5 years in East Africa, I was principal of a teacher training college for training African teachers for African

0: schools, and therefore, of course, in some way, I had to familiarize myself with some of the principles of teaching. And one of the simple principles that we used to try to inculcate into our students was the principle of what we call the ear gate and the eye gate. That when you want to get to a child's personality, you need to use every available gate. It's not enough for the child just to hear it. The child also needs to see it. In fact, we also taught them that the child not merely needs to hear it and to see it, but in some way or other, the child needs to become practically involved. Hear, see, and do. And so we used to talk to them about the ear gate and the eye gate. And it blesses me to see that in this passage in Proverbs, God anticipated the psychology of modern teaching by a good many years, about 3,000 years almost. And he said, incline thine ear, let them not depart from thine eyes, then they will get into your heart. You see, the purpose of going through the ear gate and the eye gate is to reach that vital central area of human personality, which the Bible calls the heart. And then, when they get to the heart, then they'll do what is promised. But if they don't get to the heart, they won't produce the result. You see, it's like some kind of medicine which you take, which maybe, in order to be effective, has to be released in the bloodstream. So you can take the medicine, but if it doesn't get to the bloodstream, it's not going to do what it's supposed to do. Well, God's medicine only is effective when it's released in the heart. And so the previous three directions are really all concerned with the medicine getting where it'll do what's promised, which is the heart. So then it says, keep them in the midst of thine heart. And then we need to look on to the very next verse of Proverbs, which is one of the most profound verses in the Bible, I think. Proverbs 4:23, keep thy heart with all diligence, for out of it are the issues of life. How profound that is. Out of the heart are the issues of life. I remember, again, my mind goes back to East Africa. One of my students wrote up this verse in her own vernacular language, which was called Lorogoli. And I knew just enough to be able to read what she'd written up on the dormitory wall. And it said, guard your heart with all your strength, for all the things in life come out of it. So simple. More simple in a sense than the King James Version. But that conviction has never left me. All the things in life come out of your heart. In other words, what you have in your heart will determine all that you experience in your life. If you have the right thing in your heart, your life will go right. If you have the wrong thing in your heart, your life will go wrong. But it's what's in your heart that determines the course of your life. And so God says, if my medicine, in my words and my sayings, is going to do what I have promised, it's got to get into your heart, and you've got to keep it there. So keep them in the midst of thine heart, not just on the periphery of thine heart, but in the midst. Keep them in the central place of your whole life and personality. They're going to affect the whole way that you live. To conclude this teaching, which is based on Proverbs in the Old Testament about God's Word being our medicine, I'd like to turn to a very parallel statement in the New Testament, in the Epistle to the Hebrews, chapter 4, verse 12, which speaks there about the nature of God's Word and how it acts within us. Just in order to make it vivid, I'm going to read two different translations of that verse, Hebrews 4:12. First of all, in the King James, and then in the New American Standard, just to pick out certain differences. First of all, the King James. For the word of God is quick and powerful and sharper than any two-edged sword, piercing even to the dividing asunder of soul and spirit and of the joints and marrow, and is a discerner of the thoughts and intents of the heart. And then the New American Standard for the same verse. For the word of God is living and active and sharper than any two-edged sword and piercing as far as the division of soul and spirit, of both joints and marrow, and able to judge the thoughts and intentions of the heart. If I were to sum up one word that, or if I were to choose one word that sums that up, I think it would be the word penetrating. God's word penetrates. In fact, it penetrates where nothing else can penetrate. We are used to the concept of the surgeon's knife with its sharp pointed blade that can penetrate so delicately into human tissue and muscle and so on. But the Word of God penetrates into another realm also. It divides between soul and spirit, the very innermost area of our personality, things within ourselves that we cannot fully understand about ourselves, the Word of God reveals to us. And that it separates between joint and marrow. See, it touches the spiritual area of us, it touches the physical area. There's no area that's out of its reach. If you have a disease of the marrow or a disease of the joints, this scripture says maybe there's no human medicine or human instrument that can actually deal with that disease, but the Word of God can get there. Or if you have inner personality problems that the psychiatrist doesn't have any solution for, the Word of God will get there. God's Word penetrates. What's important is that we take it the way that God Himself requires that we take it, that we take it with undivided attention, that we take it with a humble, teachable attitude. We lay down our barriers of prejudice and preconception, that we also look at it with a single, sincere, wholehearted eye. We don't quibble. We don't theorize too much. We take it as meaning what it says. We lay down the barriers of rationalization and sophistication, and then we let it enter and do its work. May I pray for you as I close this study? Father, I thank you for those that have been listening that have spiritual and physical needs that can only be solved by the Word of God. And I pray that this Word will enter in and do what's necessary in them, create faith, bring healing, bring deliverance, bring peace and joy and harmony, I pray, in Jesus' name. Amen. All right, our time is up for today. I'll be back with you again next week at this same time, Monday through Friday. Next week, I'll be sharing on another rich and exciting theme from God's Word.
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2: You're reading us Mark's Gospel this week, and I dare say next week as well, Colin, and I have to say, it's a very exciting gospel. 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
3: During those days, another large crowd gathered. Since they had nothing to eat, Jesus called his disciples to him and said, "I have compassion for these people. They have already been with me 3 days and have nothing to eat. If I send them home hungry, they will collapse on the way, because some of them have come a long distance." His disciples answered, "But where in this remote place can anyone get enough bread to feed them?" "How many loaves do you have?" Jesus asked. "Seven," they replied. He told the crowd to sit down on the ground. And when he had taken the 7 loaves and given thanks, he broke them and gave them to his disciples to set before the people, and they did so. They had a few small fish as well. He gave thanks for them also and told the disciples to distribute them. The people ate and were satisfied. Afterwards, the disciples picked up 7 basketfuls of broken pieces that were left over. About 4,000 men were present. And having sent them away, he got into the boat with his disciples and went to the region of Dalmanutha. The Pharisees came and began to question Jesus. To test him, they asked him for a sign from heaven. He sighed deeply and said, "Why does this generation ask for a miraculous sign? I tell you the truth, no sign will be given to it." Then he left them, got back into the boat, and crossed to the other side. The disciples had forgotten to bring bread, except for 1 loaf they had with them in the boat. "Be careful," Jesus warned them. "Watch out for the yeast of the Pharisees and that of Herod." They discussed this with one another and said, "It is because we have no bread." Aware of their discussion, Jesus asked them, "Why are you talking about having no bread? Do you still not see or understand? Are your hearts hardened? Do you have eyes but fail to see and ears but fail to hear? And don't you remember? When I broke the 5 loaves for the 5,000, how many basketfuls of pieces did you pick up?" 12, they replied. "And when I broke the 7 loaves for the 4,000, how many basketfuls of pieces did you pick up?" They answered, 7. He said to them, "Do you still not understand?" They came to Bethsaida, and some people brought a blind man and begged Jesus to touch him. He took the blind man by the hand and led him outside the village. When he had spit on the man's eyes and put his hands on him, Jesus asked, "Do you see anything?" He looked up and said, "I see people. They look like trees walking about." Once more, Jesus put his hands on the man's eyes. Then his eyes were opened. His sight was restored, and he saw everything clearly. Jesus sent him home, saying, "Don't go into the village." Jesus and his disciples went on to the villages around Caesarea Philippi. On the way, he asked them, "Who do people say I am?" They replied, "Some say John the Baptist, others say Elijah, and still others one of the prophets." "But what about you?" he asked. "Who do you say I am?" Peter answered, "You are the Christ." Jesus warned them not to tell anyone about him. He then began to teach them that the Son of Man must suffer many things and be rejected by the elders, chief priests, and teachers of the law, and that he must be killed, and after 3 days rise again. He spoke plainly about this, and Peter took him aside and began to rebuke him. But when Jesus turned and looked at his disciples, he rebuked Peter. "Get behind me, Satan," he said. "You do not have in mind the things of God, but the things of men." Then he called the crowd to him along with his disciples and said, "If anyone would come after me, he must deny himself and take up his cross and follow me. For whoever wants to save his life will lose it. But whoever loses his life for me and for the gospel will save it. What good is it for a man to gain the whole world, yet forfeit his soul? Or what can a man give in exchange for his soul? If anyone is ashamed of me and of my words in this adulterous and sinful generation, the Son of Man will be ashamed of him when he comes in his Father's glory with the holy angels." And he said to them, "I tell you the truth, some who are standing here will not taste death before they see the kingdom of God come with power." After 6 days, Jesus took Peter, James, and John with him and led them up a high mountain where they were all alone. There, he was transfigured before them. His clothes became dazzling white, whiter than anyone in the world could bleach them. And there appeared before them Elijah and Moses, who were talking with Jesus. Peter said to Jesus, "Rabbi, it is good for us to be here. Let us put up 3 shelters, one for you, one for Moses, and one for Elijah." He did not know what to say. They were so frightened. Then a cloud appeared and enveloped them. And a voice came from the cloud, "This is my Son whom I love. Listen to him." Suddenly, when they looked around, they no longer saw anyone with them except Jesus. As they were coming down the mountain, Jesus gave them orders not to tell anyone what they had seen until the Son of Man had risen from the dead. They kept the matter to themselves, discussing what rising from the dead meant. And they asked him, "Why do the teachers of the law say that Elijah must come first?" Jesus replied, "To be sure, Elijah does come first and restores all things. Why then is it written that the Son of Man must suffer much and be rejected? But I tell you, Elijah has come, and they have done to him everything they wished, just as it was written about him." When they came to the other disciples, they saw a large crowd around them and the teachers of the law arguing with them. As soon as all the people saw Jesus, they were overwhelmed with wonder and ran to greet him. "What are you arguing with them about?" he asked. A man in the crowd answered, "Teacher, I brought you my son, who is possessed by a spirit that has robbed him of speech. Whenever it seizes him, it throws him to the ground. He foams at the mouth, gnashes his teeth, and becomes rigid. I asked your disciples to drive out the spirit, but they could not." "Oh, unbelieving generation," Jesus replied, "how long shall I stay with you? How long shall I put up with you? Bring the boy to me." So they brought him. And when the spirit saw Jesus, it immediately threw the boy into a convulsion. He fell to the ground and rolled around, foaming at the mouth. Jesus asked the boy's father, "How long has he been like this?" From childhood, he answered. It has often thrown him into fire or water to kill him. But if you can do anything, take pity on us and help us. If you can, said Jesus. Everything is possible for him who believes. Immediately the boy's father exclaimed, I do believe. Help me overcome my unbelief. When Jesus saw that a crowd was running to the scene, he rebuked the evil spirit. You deaf and mute spirit, he said, I command you, come out of him and never enter him again. The spirit shrieked, convulsed him violently, and came out. The boy looked so much like a corpse that many said, he's dead. But Jesus took him by the hand and lifted him to his feet, and he stood up. After Jesus had gone indoors, his disciples asked him privately, Why couldn't we drive it out? He replied, This kind can come out only by prayer. They left that place and passed through Galilee. Jesus did not want anyone to know where they were, because he was teaching his disciples. He said to them, The Son of Man is going to be betrayed into the hands of men. They will kill him, and after 3 days he will rise. But they did not understand what he meant, and were afraid to ask him about it. Lord Jesus, we thank you that everything is possible for him who believes. Amen.
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1: As a child growing up in church, there was a song going around that started like this. Lord, please don't send me to Africa. Please don't send me out in the bush while I'd much rather be here in middle-class suburbia. I knew exactly how the writer felt. I was so scared that if I gave my life completely over to God, He would give me the worst possible life. He would make me go to some horrible place, marry someone really ugly, and ask me to give away everything I loved. Years later, I've learned that actually the reverse is true. The plans God has for us are good. They're to prosper us and not to harm us. We are His workmanship, created for good things that He prepared for us to do. That means His plan for our lives is suited to who we are, what we're good at, what we're created for, even what we want to do. Actually, now I wouldn't mind going to Africa. You're listening to Tanya Harris of GodConversations.com.

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1: Hi, I'm Dudley Anderson. Our God is an awesome God. He reigns from heaven above with wisdom, power, and love. Our God is an awesome God. A great song. Listen, our God is an awesome God who reigns from heaven above with wisdom, power, and love. Our God made the heavens and the earth. Nothing is too difficult for him. Our God reveals his love to generations while loving each of us as though we were the only human alive. Our God knows our needs, our dreams, our fears. Whatever you're facing today, look at your difficulties through the eyes of your awesome God. Your God's arm is not too short to save, and his compassions are new every morning. Your God provides your needs by his riches in Christ. Your God will be your hope for tomorrow and your strength for today. So cast your cares on him. He cares for you. God Tracking is standing sure in the wisdom, power, and love of our awesome God. More at godtracker.co.uk.

0: Why do you believe in God?
1: I was a student at college, and I had a landlady who was in her 80s, who used to get up at 6 o'clock in the morning to make my breakfast and go to bed at 12 o'clock at night to pray for me. And it had an impact on me. She introduced me to some Bible notes, the Daily Bread, and through those Daily Bread Bible notes, I discovered that I needed to ask Jesus personally into my life. It wasn't good enough just to say, yeah, I believe in God. So one evening got down on the side of my bed and gave my life to Jesus. Interestingly, one of the confusing things then for a Christian when that happens is that if you haven't necessarily got a church or a background to support you, you don't know if it's real. And so for quite a few years, any time there was a meeting, sort of like a big call, I'd jump up and go forward and be called because I wasn't sure if it was real or not, until one day God confirmed it and put his spirit on me. God's my life. God is absolutely everything to me. There's a passion inside me that I don't think could know life without God. So he is the motivation for what I do as a teacher, for the way in which I live my life, and the way in which I'm a father and a parent and a husband.
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1: The Bible says our natural minds have been affected by sin. You can't think your way to Jesus. The Bible says the god of this world, which is the devil, has blinded the minds of unbelievers. Our minds are supernaturally blinded. How do you have your mind renewed and transformed? By repenting of your sins and receiving Christ as Lord and Savior. Come to the cross where he died for you and say, Lord, I do believe, I do receive, I do thank you for all you've done for me, and I want to follow you and serve you. You make up your mind to follow Christ, and he'll remake your mind after his.
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1: Welcome to Everyday Moments with Joyce Meyer. If you were representing your boss at a meeting, would you be crude? How about unknowledge, unloving, hypocritical? Of course not. You'd lose your job. Well, who do Christians represent? Here's Joyce.
2: You know, God wants you to accept Christ as your Savior. It's His desire that all men be saved. But He also has other desires for us. He also wants to have men and women who will represent Him. And He wants people that are submitted and committed to Him so He can express Himself through them. 2 Corinthians 5:20 is, to me, almost an awe-inspiring scripture. It says, we are God's ambassadors. God is making His appeal to the world through us. The Amplified says, we are Christ's personal representatives. So we beg you to be reconciled to God. You know, He comes to live on the inside of us, but if we don't reconcile our attitude to His and reconcile our actions to His, if we're not willing to change, then although He lives in us and it may be helping us to some degree, it's not doing anybody else any good. You are the light of the world. Christ is in you. He wants to shine through you, so let Him do what He wants to.
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1: The sense of being at a crossroads is significant in the lives of all who care about following God's direction. Hello, I'm Chuck Swindoll. G.K. Chesterton, in his fine book, Orthodoxy, makes this astute observation. Christianity concentrates on man at the crossroads. Will a man take this road or that? That is the only thing to think about. The instant is really awful. It's full of danger. You know, all crossroads may not have a negative connotation, but they are all significant. Most accidents happen at a crossroads. A crossroads indicates I need to pay attention right here. That's true in life as well as on the highway.
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